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I'm also going to read a public service announcement from Juntos. If you see or suspect ICE presence at your school, alert the principal immediately. 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

0: 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Okay.
1: That last song was called Dance Off. 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

0: Thank you.
1: That one was called Wrinkler. In fact, you can stream every song we're playing in this set wherever you want. This one's called Donut.

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I thought about coming downstairs. But why would I do that? I've got everything I need up here. And I'm happy like an apple.

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not so bad out there. As long as we're all still listening to the radio, may it never die. Because it seems I have everything I need. And I'm happy like an apple. I'm happy like a pear. But most of all, I'm happy like a peach.

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1: Tune in.
0: And never tune out.
2: That was Wallace tonight, finishing up their set right now. And in a couple minutes, we are going to hear from them right here in the studio. So Mikey, who is on right before me, had on some Swan Lake right before this. We're going to let that play for about a minute or two and come right back for the interview.

0: have the mics on. We have Wallace and I here in the studio now. You just heard them play for the past 30 minutes. They played a really great set. So I wanted to say thank you guys for coming in and playing on air for us. How was playing here?
1: It was awesome. Thank you, Maddie, for having us.
2: Thank you.
1: That was maybe one of the best sets we've ever played. That was so much fun. Great sounding room, surprisingly, for a small space.
0: Yeah.
3: It was hot.
0: Yes.
2: Well, as we talked about.
0: In a basement, playing in a small room, I imagine can't be great. There's some fans in here though. Hopefully that's getting.
4: We're used to playing in sweaty hot basements, right. so it's nothing new to us.
0: Right. So you guys primarily started in, like, I was just talking to James, who said you guys primarily started like in. You all knew each other. You all lived close by, right? Mm-hmm. And that's how you got started. Can you talk a little bit more about that?
1: Yeah, so, I mean, we all live within, like, a 5-10 minute walk of each other. We're pretty much neighbors. Me and James are brothers, for those who might not know. We went to the same school. We played in grade school jazz band with Grace. It was like a joint two-school project. Grace went to school with Graham and Paul, who were best friends since first grade, kind of thing.
0: Wow.
1: And like around 2020, 2021, in the midst of the pandemic, we were trying to make a band.
4: Yeah, my roommate was Graham's brother at the time, and it was COVID, so everyone was just at home, and my roommate, Graham's brother, Luke, was like, oh yeah, Graham and Paul are just like playing and making music together. I'm like, dude, John's playing and making music in his room. Why don't they just get in the same room? So then they joined, and then Grace was like, oh, you guys need a drummer. So I know Graham and Paul, but they didn't have a band before, but now they do, and they need a drummer, so I'm here. And then they were practicing at my house, and sometimes Grace couldn't make it, so I'm like, all right, I'll fill in on the drums. And then once Grace was like, I can make it, I'm like, well, we can't have two drummers, so I guess I'll just play the keyboard. And that's kind of how it all came together, so, yeah.
0: Awesome. So you guys just were, like, playing around at first? Is that when you started, like, figuring out your sound? Like, how did you get to kind of the sound you're at right now?
2: I think jamming together.
0: Oh, yeah.
2: I thought you turned it to you. Yeah, I mean, the, like, improvising together, I think it was, like, a fun thing to do. We were able to get together pretty regularly since we were all neighbors, and things just naturally, like, yo, did you think that sounded good? Sometimes we'd be like, no, I did not think that sounded good. And then sometimes we'd be like, yeah, that's awesome. Let's keep working on that. So it progresses pretty naturally, which is fun.
0: Yeah.
3: I think a lot of us come from different musical training backgrounds. So I was at Drexel, and I was doing jazz here. And that kind of seeped into our sound a little bit. And then all of them have very eccentric music tastes. So I brought the little pop funk element, and then the rest of them just brought wacky. But Paul is, he just comes up with the best stuff, truly. He's so fun to play with, and we are all on our same, like, wavelength now. And that's kind of how we made the sound.
5: Yeah, I feel like our music's even, like, I guess you could say, like, matured, but, like, you can hear, like, the first EP. That was, like, some of the first songs me and Graham ever, like, wrote together. And they're good, but I just feel like now we're more locked in as a group, and just songs are better, and I feel better about everything.
0: Yeah. Yeah. So you guys just released the new EP, correct? How was that? How was, like, the writing process like for that?
4: That one was scary because that was the first time we released something where we didn't have the next release planned after it. We've always kind of been like writing a bunch of songs and like having, like, okay, we'll release these, but we recorded it, like, 2 years ago, and then we're already onto the new stuff. That was the first EP where we're like, yeah, this is what we play live, this is the sound we love, and every time we release music, we like it, but this one really felt special because it captured our live sound, which we really pride ourselves on putting on a good show, you know? We obviously want to release good music, but putting on a good show and putting on a memorable show is one of our top priorities for sure. So that was an important part of this release.
1: Yeah, that's, I feel like, definitely where our roots are going back to it. Like, we were playing Philly house shows for maybe 2 years or longer before we even got in the studio to record some music. And this last EP that we released was the first one that we recorded outside of Drexel. So it's pretty interesting experience.
3: And one final comment about this EP specifically, we had the pleasure of having James drum on two of the tracks.
0: Awesome.
3: So yeah, he tracked for us, and the stuff that he made and how his brain works is entirely different from me, and I was so grateful for it, and he killed it. And then I played the other two, but that's fine. But, yeah.
4: Yeah, and the reason for that is because, like, we had a period where Grace lived in Nashville, so we kind of had to make a set without her and write music without her, and that really, like she brought the pop element and we brought the wacky, so it was just all wacky. And that was really fun, and it was, like, off the rails every single concert. I was, like, literally the drums were falling apart every concert, not figuratively, literally. So it was a great memory for us, and when she came back, it was like, okay, now let's get to work. Like, so that was like the best feeling ever when we all came back together, because literally we had like a Grace's last show. It's funny looking back on that, because then we played so many shows with Grace again after she came back, so like we kind of faked it out, but
1: even a few with her in the middle when she like came back for vacation. But it was fun.
0: Yeah, no, that's awesome. I do remember. I feel like I might have been at that show. And then, yeah. So what was the project you're talking about that you released without, that was wacky? Like, what is that one?
5: I guess we never released anything.
0: Oh, it was just like how the sound
5: was. We were writing without Grace.
2: Yeah, we basically, I think we abandoned almost every song that we had played with Grace, because we were just like, let's not try and do...
5: Can't duplicate.
2: Yeah, let's not try and do a different version of the stuff we have. Like, leave Grace's stuff, and then let's try and make new stuff. And that's the stuff that was, like, the wacky. And I guess one of those songs is on the new EP, Brandon. Oh, I forgot about Coffee, yeah. So there are two.
5: That's the first two James drums on.
2: Yeah, so that was the first songs we wrote after Grace had left for Nashville. A lot of those songs we abandoned because now that the Cornerstone's back, that's how it is.
0: There you go. Awesome. Maybe
4: and our writing process has kind of always been like, we'll have some like 2 a.m. like jam together and we'll make some crazy song, and then we'll teach it to Grace after, because she's like, bro, I can't be at that 2 a.m. jam. So then like it was like, especially all right, well, here's a song we wrote, and then she makes it.
2: True.
4: So having a 4-piece set without her was like, kind of it made sense, but it's just so much better with the five of us.
3: It's just a great experiment, and I thoroughly enjoy it. But sometimes I do look at James and I'm like, I don't know what you're doing, man, but I'll try my best.
5: He's making up, like,
3: polyrhythm.
5: Yeah, he's making up rhythm.
3: Going crazy, and I love it.
1: And it's funny because their sort of drum battle goes back pretty far, because in grade school, James was the backup drummer to Grace in the jazz band.
0: Oh.
4: In fourth grade, bro.
1: Yeah.
0: Oh, wow.
1: So,
0: it still gets brought up.
1: Yeah. The rivalry goes deep.
5: Yeah. Radio show, we try to get it.
0: Wow.
3: We love each other. Like siblings. So, yeah.
0: There you go. So I wanted to say, because you were talking about how, like, a lot of your music now that you're releasing, like, this new EP is about, you kind of wanted to make it sound like your live sound, right? Because you said, like, primarily you're, like, playing, like, Philly house shows and stuff. You said, like, for the past, you played shows before you started actually releasing music. Is that the case?
1: Yeah.
0: Is that how you got, like, how did that, I guess, like, lead with how you actually started, like, recording and writing and stuff?
2: We tried to record our first EP 3 times. Third time was the charm. Nate Lemus, shout out. A lot of those songs are not out that we tried to record. I think the process of recording, we started out doing one track at a time, one instrument at a time. And when there's five of you, that multiplies the time times five.
0: Mm-hmm.
2: And then we finally got Nate, who was like, I can just record you all at once. And it was incredible, because then we got to, like, play off of each other. We got to do it way quicker, and it was way less draining, so you can keep that energy up. And like James said, like, we very much value the live sound, so it felt closer to that.
0: Yeah.
5: Noah, too, on the new EP. I was going to say, did a really good job. Noah Uwe from Rico and Weiler Collective. What's the new project? Alliteration, or Aviation. Check that out. But Noah did a great job recording and mixing our new EP. We did it in his basement, and it sounds incredible.
0: Yeah, no, it does sound really good. I've been enjoying it. I played it on air here as well.
2: Thank
0: so there you,
2: you
0: go. Yeah, I'm also wondering too, like, did feedback, I guess, from like how people reacted at shows, did that also like steer how you guys have been making music and stuff the past few years?
3: I think we are all technical musicians in our own right.
0: Mm-hmm.
3: But nothing really replicates that feeling of looking out and watching people mosh.
0: Yeah.
3: And just like have a good time. And we love curating that feeling. Mm-hmm. So if we will try our best to do that on a recorded side. Because I think that's our main, that's our shtick, basically. We love
1: that. Yeah, I feel like most of our songs are pretty upbeat. We don't have too many slow songs.
0: Mm-hmm.
1: So I feel like just writing, when we're together, we kind of have the mindset of like, we're going to play these songs at a show. Like, how's this going to sound in a basement?
2: Ideally. Yeah, because we'll create songs or like little ideas that are more slow. But I think we focus a lot more on the stuff you can play live and the stuff that when you think, oh, how's the crowd going to react to this? And if the answer is they're going to like it, they're not going to be bored, that's the kind of stuff we hone in on and the stuff we release versus what we jam on.
4: Also, the act of like playing it live a bunch of times makes the song evolve, because like when we played it for 2 years and we didn't release anything, we were like, okay, I played that a bunch of times, but I kind of like the little like accent I do here, so that I want to keep that in the recording, like make a note of that. So playing it live is also like a good practice for like how's it going to sound and how you want it to sound. So it's a good way to like figure out how it's going to sound recorded.
1: Yeah, and I feel like we were much better after the 2 years. Like if we recorded, like a lot of bands record their music and then put it out before they start playing shows, which respect to that, but I don't think we were good enough to do that at that time.
4: I remember the first time we recorded, Braden, who's also a Drexel grad, he was like, dude, you might need to like go practice this more like before you're like, I don't think we should record this. I was like, fair. It did sound bad.
1: I was like, what does that mean?
4: Like straight up.
6: Trust my soul.
3: And just one more thing on the audience and how they influence our writing. It's kind of selfish in my kind of perspective of it, because, like, who are we making the music for? And to be completely honest, we're making it for ourselves and we're making it for the audience. I love just getting off a stage and being wiped like a wet rag, basically. So yeah, I'm making it for myself, but I'm also making it for the audience.
1: But the player is always the player is the first listener.
3: Yeah. Oh, right.
0: Yeah. No, that's fair. That's it's cool to hear that, because when I was a freshman here, which was 2022, must have been around when you guys started first releasing music,
1: definitely.
0: I think. So I like, this is kind of embarrassing to say, but I literally vividly remember like sitting with my friend and we were like in her dorm and we were like, we need to find like bands. We need to be in Philly, you know, and we need to find bands. And we were like, we found your guys' Instagram and you had like a pretty good like following. Yeah. And we were like, this is it. Like, this is, we got to go to their shows.
6: Yeah.
0: And that's how we started. Like, that's how I found you guys.
4: That's awesome.
1: Wow.
0: And
1: that's pretty awesome.
0: Yeah. Like, I also vividly remember, when I still was like, my brain was still developing, you know, like the like one fest, you guys played the Love City Fest that I was just talking about. I DM'd Paul and was like, can you please play Hop Skipper? And I was like tweaking out that you guys played it. Like,
5: we did play it?
0: So you did, okay. Yes.
5: Sometimes people ask, funny. I'm like, oh shit.
7: I hate to not do a request. Yeah. I love a request.
0: Yeah, so I was definitely a big fan. I was part of the audience. I mean, I still am, of course, but now I like, you know, know you guys more normally. Yes.
5: Yeah, seriously. Yeah. Thank you.
1: Yeah. Right, we are definitely not the only band in Philadelphia.
0: Yeah. No, I literally like remember we were just like, we were finding, we were like, no, this is the top one. Like, we gotta go. Like, we gotta go.
3: That's awesome.
1: They got the perfect follower count.
0: Yeah.
4: Not too much. We're the biggest fish in a small pond.
3: It's not even a small pond.
5: It's our own pond.
3: Yeah.
0: So I guess with that, how has like playing shows in Philly like evolved for you guys? You don't typically play house shows too often anymore, correct?
5: Yeah. No, it's kind of dissipated. Yeah. Like, there's no more. Well, I don't know. We're all out of college too, but like when I was in Temple a couple of years ago, I feel like, or especially post COVID, there was house shows on like house venues on every block and house shows nearly every day. And I just don't hear of any going on now. FM Philly does really good house shows in West Philly, but yeah, there's not much house show action going on out there yet these days. It's kind of sad. Yeah. Mini Mart is a great place too. Mm.
2: I think when we first started playing, it was like play literally everything we're ever offered. Like play three shows in a day if it comes down to it. Mm-hmm. But nice. I think now it's a lot more enjoyable to maybe scale it back.
5: And you want to play Fire this weekend?
2: And just like choose what we're playing wisely so every experience can be like the best it can be. I remember we had a recent run of about 5 shows that I was just like, I wish every show could be like this, you know? Mm, it's picking it well. And
3: It's a lot of real rooms, and I'm doing this in air quotes, real rooms. You know, like bars, smaller venues. And for me, I actually started working in independent venues back in college. I interned at Ardmore Music Hall, and I helped do the marketing for Underground Arts because they were all kind of connected. Mm-hmm. And now looking at us playing these rooms that are like as big as Underground Arts or, you know, like Underground Arts adjacent, mm-hmm. like that's kind of mind blowing to me. And it's kind of like, all right, let's make like a dream list of, because like I want to play at Johnny Brenda's. Putting it out there now. I'm putting the CD.
5: If anyone was listening,
3: But it's we're starting to get to the point where we are playing those real rooms, and that's a great feeling.
4: And also the nature of house shows is like student run, like. People are only renting for a year. They're like, we have a cool basement. Let's just have a house show. So they only really last for like a year or 2 years. And also we're not even like students anymore. So being like that close to the pulse, like of that, where are the house shows? Like, oh, this is our second show ever. And that place only has like 4 shows in total. And then they're shut down. So like, we are not like really close to that pulse anymore of like, where are the house shows, but they're still around Philly.
1: Right.
4: And now we're kind of mature now. And like, we're an older crowd now where we're playing like Milk Boy a lot, like, which is like a venue that we back in the day were like, what? We would have played Milk Boy. Like, that's crazy. Or like Philomoka. We're like so hyped to play like those types of venues. And now we kind of just like play them regularly.
5: And I feel like the people that have been coming out and even our own friends who were once under 21 was like, oh, I can't make it out to the bar, this bar. It's like now everyone can make it out, which is cool. We're all old and unks now.
0: Yeah. That's awesome though. I feel like that's a good, like, definitely a good natural like trajectory of like playing like smaller like Absolutely. Shows and stuff first. I feel like definitely that's how, like I said, I started listening to a lot of like Philly bands and getting into the music scene more. But it's always nice to see them like start going up and playing like bigger venues and stuff. I saw you guys are actually playing Music Fest, right?
2: Yeah, yeah.
0: That's like, because I'm from around that area.
3: Oh, cool.
0: So,
3: you should come
0: out. Yeah. How are you guys feeling about that? Because that's a pretty
5: exciting. We're gonna
0: pretty
5: play
0: big...
5: an hour and a half, so we gotta like kind of practice that. There's probably some songs we haven't played in a while. We gotta like go through.
0: Yeah.
5: But it'll be fun. Music Fest is great.
0: Have you guys played before there?
5: No, me and John have in our other band, Tack Dog. We played there. Maybe once with you?
6: Just once, yeah, I have.
5: But, yeah, I've been there a couple times. It's been great.
0: Yeah, because that'll be a pretty big crowd as well.
5: Yeah, people are just walking by.
3: And it's a really good opportunity because we will be going on tour in the middle of August. So it'll be kind of almost like a setup for us to, like, get loose, be back to, you know, playing with each other pretty regularly. And that's pretty excited. I was geeked out. That was
0: really
3: cool.
5: Yeah, it was so nice. I think they emailed us, or did we apply? I feel like they emailed us.
3: I think they reached out.
0: Yeah. Pretty cool. That's awesome.
5: Yeah, I didn't expect that.
0: Where are you guys headed on tour then, coming up?
4: We're going to go. We're going to start going up to the New England area, and then we're going to make our way into, like, New York, and then hit Montreal and Ottawa. I'm really excited about those two Canada shows. And then we're going to kind of come back through, like, Cleveland and, like, play, like, and middle PA too. After we're gonna play like State College, looking to play a house show at State College, which is like back to the roots on that one. That's why I was like, I think we should play a house show on this tour, because this is kind of the last like time where we're all like old enough to be playing house shows. Like if you're 24, 25, 26, that's fine to play house show, but if you're 25, 26, 27, it's like, bro, what are you doing
3: here,
4: dude? So I think that, because maybe at Penn State, some of the students will be the same age as us, too. So, and they'll be like partying, like, but it'll be a good vibe. I'm looking forward to this tour. Definitely don't like to do a lot of driving, like, want to minimize that as much as possible. And luckily, like, we've made ties in like New York with a couple bands that we've played New York a couple times, and just like, getting to those cities is like a pain. So when you get there, we make a bunch of friends, and like it makes it easier each time we go back. So yeah, this is like our third. It's like our second official tour, third actual tour, and like fourth actual tour. So we did like a 4-piece tour, and it was so bad, dude. We played a show. We played a show where they forgot we were playing that show in our 4-piece tour. We showed up at like so late, and they were like, "We didn't think you guys were coming."
7: Oh, the guy who cursed at you.
4: The guy was cursing me out.
7: Shut him up.
5: Oh
4: yeah, yeah. The guy was cursing us out.
5: Don't do it. Shout out.
0: That was not in Philly, was it?
7: That was not.
4: No, that was in like a small town in PA.
5: It wasn't too far.
6: Let's.
5: You know who you are.
0: Crazy.
6: Keep the anonymity, please. Stop. Yeah.
0: So you don't count that as a tour then? You're just skipping over
4: the tour. It was like and then we've been like places like we've also been on tours where it's like we played in like Baltimore, and then the night before we were in like Vermont, and then the night before that we were in like New York, and it was like let's not do that. So then we like kind of like planned it to be a good route, not too much driving.
0: Nice. So this one you're set up for
7: very well. God bless him.
0: Yeah.
4: Low key, it's not set up yet. So
6: it is.
4: We still need to. If you want to play with us in Montreal, we will book you, bro. Like, let's play with Montreal. We need a band.
5: Band called Montreal.
4: But it is set up. Just not like every last detail. Like, I don't know if we're gonna have a kick drum in Albany, but we might.
6: I
4: don't know that yet.
0: So is that kind of how like? Just like touring is just kind of figuring it out, or
6: we don't have a tour. Yeah, we don't have a tour manager. So it's kind of all of us booking it, but mainly just James.
0: Mm-hmm.
6: All of us have full-time jobs. It is kind of hard to manage that. So we're doing our best, and we were able to go down south in January and do that pretty well.
5: Nice.
6: So we're just gonna do it again.
4: Yeah, finding like DIY bands isn't like the hardest thing ever, but booking a tour is very hard.
1: Booking a tour DIY is pretty ridiculous.
4: Yeah, like, I've literally sent out hundreds and hundreds of emails to every venue in Buffalo, every venue in Montreal, and Ottawa, and like get like two dates, and like one of them is like you can't play art that day.
1: It's
4: like very last minute
1: DMs, email.
4: Yeah, it's just a numbers game.
5: We're just about to quit.
4: But then once you get the show, you have to find bands and hit. Okay, every show should have at least three bands.
6: We don't need to.
4: Well, they don't want me to describe to you DIY listeners how to book a tour. So I guess
7: listen to his podcast.
0: It's a how to. Yes. No, I liked the house show comment. You're too old to be playing. That got me, because I feel like I went to a house show recently, and I felt really old even. And
1: it was like, why is my little sister here?
0: Yeah,
1: what's going on?
0: Like, this is like, yeah.
4: Are you even allowed to drink, dude? Like, you look like you're 12.
0: Yeah. Well, that is about our time. Mm-hmm. I want to thank you guys again for coming in and playing. It was awesome. As you know now, and I've shared my secret, I've been big fans for a while. So
7: thank you so much.
1: It means a lot.
0: Yes. Yeah. All right. Well, thank you guys for tuning in. Any last minute things you'd like to say?
1: Keep listening to the radio.
5: Yeah,
1: stay hydrated.
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We're listening to Paradisca by A Vision of Panorama. We just heard Dance Girl, live mix by Recluse and Hazmat off of Razor and Tape, Family Affair 5. We're grooving now. I hope y'all are enjoying. Got about 40 minutes left in the show. Stay tuned. Stay cool. Make sure to stay hydrated. This heat is no joke. Probably still 80 degrees when the sun sets. I hate this, but I love playing music. So it's all good. Remember, if you're working outside, hopefully you're not working tomorrow, and you can just enjoy the unofficial 4th of July, aka the 3rd of July on a Friday. But if you find yourself working tomorrow, whether for the man or just for yourself, take plenty of breaks, drink plenty of water, maybe a Gatorade or two, some other electrolytes. Cucumbers are great, bananas, stuff with electrolytes in it. Wear plenty of sunscreen, wear a hat if you're working outside, preferably something with neck protection on it. I got a nice wide-brimmed hat with a little neck flap on the back. It's great. I love it. And I think that was the thing that saved me 7 years ago, nearly to the day, when I hiked Katahdin with my sister on what was then the hottest day of the year in Maine. That was fun. We were both so dehydrated, but I had neck protection and was able to cope just a little bit better than she was. So protect your neck, as they say, and make sure to take breaks in the shade. No shame in cranking the AC. Stay cool out there, Philadelphia.

That was it. Since our last spoke. All right. Forgot I did that. If you're enjoying the show, I hope you stick around for another 30 minutes. We'll see where it goes.

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Tonight, lots of new music. I'm playing stuff from the past month or so, but all except for one track will be new. This first one is by Mastodon. It's Your Ghost Again off their upcoming album, Marrow Deep. Have some Chemists, Big Brave, Converge, Sleep Bomb, Cult of Luna, Junius, Russian Circles, and a ton of other stuff left. Going to be on for 2 hours, so don't touch the dial. Keep it locked here on WKDU Philadelphia 91.7 FM.

We have two bands that I don't think I've ever played on my show, Sleep Bomb and Am I in Trouble, and a bunch of other stuff, kind of getting into post-metal as we get into the second half of the first hour. The second hour is going to be a lot of stoner metal, so if you're interested in that, keep listening. It'll be on after 11. 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As I just said, this is Converge with Dream Debris off of Hum of Hurt. 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

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Maybe metal isn't your thing, maybe you want some more punk or some indie rock, or maybe even some jazz. Well, if that sounds interesting to you, then you should tune in every Wednesday from 8 to 10 p.m. here on WKDU for Clanger. It's my brother's show. Tune in for mostly rock, sometimes punk, occasionally indie rock, shoegaze. Like I said, he has a once-a-year jazz show, but it's mostly rock, and it's going to be awesome. Clanger here on WKDU every Wednesday, 8 to 10 p.m. This is Orange Goblin with Death of Aquarius, and then I'll play a new one to end the show. It's going to be Elder with Strata. 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

In the beginning, there was man. This man ventured forth and a bolt of lightning popped him on the head. Yeah, that sucks. Said man became mentally deranged and created commercial radio. After a few years, his radio station stopped letting him play what he wanted to hear, and so non-commercial radio was born. This is non-commercial radio station WKDU in Philadelphia.

The Supreme Court ruled in 1969 that students do not shed their constitutional rights to freedom of speech or expression at the schoolhouse gate, but many students still wonder what rights they have while in school. Students have the right to speak out, hand out flyers and petitions, and wear expressive clothing in school, as long as you don't disrupt the functioning of the school or violate school policies that don't hinge on the message expressed. What counts as disruptive will vary by context, but a school disagreeing with your position or thinking your speech is controversial or in bad taste is not enough to qualify. Courts have upheld students' rights to wear things like an anti-war armband opposing the right to get an abortion, and a shirt supporting the LGBTQ community. Schools can have rules that have nothing to do with the message expressed, like dress codes. So, for example, a school can prohibit you from wearing hats because the rule is not based on what the hats say, but it can't prohibit you from wearing only pink pussycat hats or pro-NRA hats. To find out more about your rights, you can call or click on ACLU.org.

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0: Well, don't be fooled. When they say they're non-commercial, they're lying. And if they're accepting money for advertising from businesses and corporations, why should you give them any of your money? 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
4: 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I'm not here right now, so I'm leaving the computer in charge.

0: 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This is WKDU Philadelphia. This is Bruce Campbell saying, stay groovy.
1: Melting polar ice was a dirty look. Shrinking glaciers, a nudge. Dying forests, they were a tap on the shoulder. We got a finger in our chest from the rising sea level. And a sharp poke in the ribs from recent wildfires in Alaska. Then dying coral reefs and eroding coastlines pushed us hard. The drowned polar bears, that was a shove. Melting permafrost, that was a slap. Rising ocean temperatures and extreme weather, an uppercut. Then record-breaking heat waves hit us right where it hurts. Has it occurred to anyone that maybe the Earth is trying to get our attention?
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0: From New York, this is Democracy Now!
1: But most importantly, addressing this crisis of election security demands that Congress must pass the Save America Act. How easy is that to do unless you want to cheat?
0: In a primetime address, President Trump calls on Congress again to overhaul U.S. elections by passing a law that could disenfranchise millions of eligible voters. Trump's call came after he accused China of election meddling. Critics are accusing him of spreading lies about the U.S. election system ahead of the midterms. Then Secretary of State Marco Rubio and White House advisor Stephen Miller are pushing for a global crackdown on leftist organizations.
2: This is a fatal cancer to civilization. And the greatest risk that we have is that our institutions have grown too soft and too cowardly to be able to defend themselves against a mortal threat.
0: Plus, we go to Houston, Texas, where hundreds gathered Thursday for a public viewing of the body of Lorenzo Salgado Araujo, the Mexican father shot and killed by an ICE agent last week. And we look at calls to boycott Christopher Nolan's blockbuster new film, The Odyssey, because part of it was filmed in Western Sahara, land occupied by Morocco for the past half century. We'll speak with a Sahrawi filmmaker. All that and more coming up. Welcome to Democracy Now!, democracynow.org, The War and Peace Report. I'm Amy Goodman. Iran's government says at least 8 people were killed as the U.S. carried out a 6th straight day of attacks. Targets included a railway station, 6 bridges, and other civilian infrastructure. Iran's energy ministry is calling on citizens to reduce their electricity use after Iran's energy grid came under attack despite sweltering summer heat with temperatures well into triple digits. In another bombing, the U.S. struck near a children's cancer hospital in the southwestern city of Ahvaz. The attack sparked the panicked evacuation of more than 200 people, including young patients undergoing chemotherapy. In response, Iran claimed a 13th wave of retaliatory strikes against U.S. bases. Missile and drone attacks were reported in Bahrain, Jordan, Kuwait, Oman, Syria, and Qatar, where officials say a child was injured by falling missile debris. Here in the United States, dense smoke from Canadian wildfires brought air quality alerts to people in more than 20 states in the Northeast and Upper Midwest Thursday, with more smoke in the forecast this weekend. The air quality index in Toledo, Ohio, climbed to over 600. That compares to a good air quality score of 50 or less. In Detroit, Michigan, it topped 720, more than double what's needed to trigger a hazardous air alert. Here in New York, Mayor Zoran Mamdani spoke as readings topped 250, a level he said poses a health risk for everyone, regardless of their health status.
3: Whether we're speaking about the heat, whether we're speaking about the air quality, or whether we're even speaking about the levels of rainwater and flooding in our city, I am concerned. And I'm concerned because what we see is that the climate crisis exacerbates so much of what our city is facing.
0: Meanwhile, in Texas, at least 2 people died as dangerous flooding swept through the central part of the state, the same area where more than 130 people, including 25 children at a Christian girls' summer camp, died in flash floods last summer. President Trump used a primetime address Thursday to accuse China of interfering in the 2020 election, despite a U.S. intelligence assessment finding no evidence to support his claim. A Chinese foreign ministry spokesperson said Trump's accusations were, quote, totally fabricated and a malicious smear, unquote. President Trump also urged Republicans in Congress to pass the Save America Act, which requires IDs at the polls and proof of citizenship during voter registration.
1: Tonight, I'm announcing the immediate declassification and release of critical intelligence, revealing shocking vulnerabilities in our election infrastructure. This evidence shows that the election system we have dangerously exposes and really exposes like levels never thought possible to hacking, exploitation, and foreign interference.
0: Federal investigators have found President Trump's longtime teleprompter operator, Gabriel Perez, made more than $100,000 by betting on Trump's speeches. He allegedly used the prediction market Kalshi to place the bets. The company alerted the Commodity Futures Trading Commission to Perez's suspicious activity on its mentions market, where users can bet on whether specific words or phrases are uttered during public remarks. White House Press Secretary Karoline Leavitt was questioned Thursday about the scandal.
4: Obviously, I'm aware of the report. The president is, too. I spoke with him about it. He believes it's deeply unfortunate and, frankly, a disgrace.
0: This comes as President Trump's company, Truth Social, announced plans to charge for special high-speed access to Trump's social media posts, including statements on national security and financial topics. In response, Connecticut Senator Richard Blumenthal wrote, quote, "The president's social media posts covering war and peace and government regulations move markets. Truth Social selling preferential access is yet another example of flagrant corruption, trading access to the White House for Trump's self-enrichment," Blumenthal said. Meanwhile, a senior Iranian official told Dropsite News Iran had informed Vice President J.D. Vance that Trump's son-in-law, Jared Kushner, and his Middle East envoy, Steve Witkoff, were more interested in exploiting insider knowledge of the ceasefire negotiations to potentially profit than they were in reaching a deal. Iran provided Dropsite written documentation of evidence that Kushner and Witkoff were using diplomatic developments to manipulate financial markets. The White House flatly denied the allegations. In Maine, the ICE agent who fatally shot Joan Sebastian Duran Guerrero during a traffic stop in Biddeford Monday has been identified as David Brulette, a former police officer and U.S. Army veteran. His ex-wife, Ashley, told the Portland Press-Herald he called her and admitted he was the officer behind Monday's shooting. Ashley Brulette described abusive behavior both during and after her marriage to David Brulette. She said she wanted to speak out publicly because she'd previously reported concerns about her husband's mental health to his superiors in the military. Separately, the Associated Press reports several of David Brulette's close relatives say he struggled with serious mental health issues since early childhood and never should have been given access to a badge and a gun. Speaking anonymously, one relative said, quote, "Afghanistan destroyed him, trained him to be a killing monster, a machine. They took someone who was extremely mentally ill and turned him into a killing machine," the relative said. On Thursday, the widow of Joan Sebastian Duran Guerrero spoke publicly for the first time since her husband was killed as he set off for work Monday morning. Carolina Rojas Alvarez said the loss of her husband has been devastating for their three-year-old daughter.
5: The day before, he took her to the park, and they had a wonderful time. That Monday afternoon was supposed to be her day with her dad, but he never came home. And now my daughter is asking about her father, and I don't have the strength to tell her that he's not coming, that she can't hug him anymore, or say, "Daddy, I love you."
0: In Nevada, rights groups are demanding an investigation into the violent attempted arrest of an elderly man by plainclothes ICE agents at the Las Vegas International Airport. Video of Monday's incident shows two people in plainclothes, one masked, the other hooded, pushing a man to the floor and handcuffing him as he cries out for help. One of the agents then tries to swat away an observer's camera as he approaches.
6: What's going on?
7: What's going on?
6: Law enforcement.
7: What's going on?
6: We can still have the right to know what's going on.
7: Hey, my God. Everyone back up.
6: Are you okay?
0: Responding to the video, Nevada Democratic Senator Jackie Rosen called for ICE to follow the same guardrails as other law enforcement agencies. She wrote, quote, "Plain clothes, no uniforms, no body cameras, no identification," unquote. The White House's so-called border czar, Tom Homan, has issued a warning to Democrats who are critical of ICE, its mass deportation campaign, or its violent encounters with the public. Shut your mouth or the quote-unquote bloodshed will continue. Homan issued the threat during an appearance Wednesday on Fox News.
7: I said if the hateful rhetoric didn't stop, there will be bloodshed. And I'm saying it right now. There's still going to be more bloodshed unless they shut their mouth and let ICE enforce the laws that they enacted.
0: The Trump administration moved to tighten visa rules for foreign students, journalists, and cultural exchange visitors. Student and cultural exchange visas would be limited to 4 years. Visas for journalists, which previously lasted for years, would now last up to 240 days. In the case of Chinese nationals, journalist visas would last up to 90 days. And Denise Oliver Velez, longtime activist, organizer, and educator, has died at the age of 78. She was a central figure in the civil rights movements of the 60s and 70s, was the first woman elected to the Young Lords Central Committee, a radical Puerto Rican civil and human rights organization. She was also a member of the Black Panther Party and later became the first black female program director in public radio and taught at SUNY New Paltz. This is Denise Oliver Velez describing the legacy of the Young Lords during a 2019 appearance on Democracy Now.
8: I think that what is so revolutionary about the Young Lords was we created a bridge. We broke down a lot of barriers between groups that were dealing with their individual communities. And that's also has a lot to do with when you talk about Spanish Harlem, El Barrio, you had about a third of the population in El Barrio was African-American. And you also had marriages between black Americans and Puerto Ricans. So we had people in the Lords who identified as both.
0: And those are some of the headlines. This is Democracy Now!, democracynow.org, the War and Peace Report. I'm Amy Goodman in New York with Democracy Now!'s Juan Gonzalez in Chicago. Juan, our deepest condolences on the death of Denise Oliver. The two of you were both in the Young Lords. You helped to found the Young Lords here in New York.
9: Yes, Amy, thanks. Well, it's impossible really to overstate the impact that Denise had, not only in her early years as a brilliant, articulate, and fearless member of two iconic revolutionary groups, the Young Lords Party and the Black Panther Party, but on thousands of young people who for decades were inspired by her example, by her writings on music, culture, politics, by her scholarship and her teaching, and her work continued until just days before her death. As you mentioned, she was the first woman in the top leadership of the Young Lords, first as Minister of Finance and then of Economic Development. She helped develop many of our Serve the People programs and helped to shape and write some of the key literature we produced back then. She played a pivotal role in the design and production of our newspaper, Palante, and our weekly radio program on WBAI. And she was a co-founder with Edith Morales of the Women's Caucus that battled against oppression of women both in the broader society, within the movement itself. And of course, she joined the Panthers in 71 following the disastrous split in that organization between the Huey Newton and Bobby Seale wings and the Eldridge and Kathleen Cleaver wings. And for a while, she lived in Algeria and other parts of Africa with Eldridge and Kathleen. But Denise was never afraid to speak her mind, to challenge authority and to tell her comrades what they needed to hear, not what they wanted to hear. And she always did it with love and kindness. And that was instilled in her by her parents. And most people don't know that both of her parents were really activists and traveled in left-wing circles in the 1940s. Her mother, Marjorie Roberts Oliver, was from Philadelphia. Her father, George Bodine Oliver from Chicago. They both met at Western Virginia State College. Her father was a Tuskegee Airman and a tremendous athlete and a tennis player. And after the war, they moved to New York City so he could pursue an acting career. And there he met many prominent African-American activists of that day, of the day, Paul Robeson, and he got his first major break with the great Puerto Rican actor Jose Ferre, who cast him in Lillian Smith's Broadway show, Strange Fruit, and then in Cyrano de Bergerac. But with so few roles for African Americans, her father ended up becoming a professor of dramatic literature. And Denise really got to know many of the giants of the African American community of those days. She was in college at Howard University with Rap Brown. She brought Fannie Lou Hamer to speak at Howard, whether it was Amiri Baraka, Sonia Sanchez, all the giants of 20th century African American legacy all knew Denise, and yet she did her most important and I guess most lasting work in the Young Lords, advocating for the Puerto Rican community. And she was also for 20 years a contributing editor to the Daily Coast. And I just want to read the Daily Coast did a great memorial for her yesterday, and the editor said this: "For literal decades, every difficult decision about the direction of Daily Coast has included the same question. What is Denise going to think about this? Denise has been the voice in the back of my mind, advising me, guiding me, oftentimes scolding me. If I was going to ignore what I knew Denise would tell me, I had better have a damn good reason." So Denise, we're all going to miss her. We're all better for having known her. And the legacy she left behind is immeasurable.
0: Again, our deepest condolences. And for our audience around the world, you can see our full interview with Denise Oliver Velez at democracynow.org. Yes, this is Democracy Now! When we come back, the president's primetime address. Stay with us.

0: Sensacion by Helado Negro and Reina Tropical. Today, their new album is released, their first collaboration, Helado Tropical. It was a pleasure to spend the morning with them yesterday. Soon at our website, democracynow.org, you'll be able to see their performances as well as the interview. This is Democracy Now!, democracynow.org. I'm Amy Goodman with Juan Gonzalez. President Trump used a primetime address Thursday night to accuse China of interfering with the 2020 election, despite a U.S. intelligence assessment finding no evidence to support his claim. A Chinese foreign ministry spokesperson said Trump's accusations were, quote, totally fabricated and a malicious smear, unquote. During the speech, Trump announced he was declassifying documents that show what he called shocking vulnerabilities on our election infrastructure. But Trump offered no evidence that China or any other nation had directly interfered with the recent elections, including in 2020, when President Trump lost to Joe Biden. This is part of what Trump said last night.
1: Put together, these disclosures reveal an election system so broken and so vulnerable that no one can possibly defend it. It is not defensible. Hundreds of millions of U.S. voter files are in the hands of foreign governments. Our machines and ballot counting systems are exposed to hacking and manipulation and corruption. China and other countries have been trying to meddle in our elections. Evidence of fraud has been buried. Hundreds of thousands of non-citizens and dead people are listed and active on the voter rolls. And yet we still have elections with no voter ID, no proof of citizenship, and tens of millions of ballots floating aimlessly through the mail.
0: After the speech, all 24 Democratic governors in the United States issued a joint statement saying, quote, it's deeply alarming President Trump continues to try to undermine free and fair elections. No amount of lies and conspiracy theories can change the fact that our country's elections have repeatedly been proven to be safe and secure. These attacks are intended to intimidate and silence voters, the governors wrote. President Trump ended his speech by urging lawmakers to pass the Save America Act.
1: But most importantly, addressing this crisis of election security demands that Congress must pass the Save America Act. How easy is that to do unless you want to cheat? The only reason you wouldn't do it is you want to cheat because your policies are so bad and your candidates are so pathetic that you can't get away or can't get elected any other way.
0: Voting rights activists have warned the Save America Act could disenfranchise millions of eligible voters. We're joined now by Ari Berman, the national voting rights correspondent for Mother Jones, author of the book Minority Rule, The Right-Wing Attack on the Will of the People and the Fight to Resist It. Ari, what were your takeaways from last night's primetime address? Fascinatingly, a number of news outlets did not run it live or pulled away from it to counter what they said were President Trump's lies, that they weren't just going to give him a platform for them.
2: Hi, Amy. Well, thank you for having me back on the show. It's an honor to be on twice in one week. But I have to say that Trump's speech was shockingly weak. It had no new evidence, despite him claiming that there would be really big news. No new evidence about the 2020 election. No evidence that votes were tampered in some kind of way, that election equipment was accessed in some kind of way. The classified documents did not show what Trump claimed they purported to show. And so really, if Trump was trying to build another case, because he's been making this argument for 6 years, but was trying to build a smoking gun case that the 2020 election was stolen, he failed miserably. That said, I am still very concerned that this speech is intended to lay the groundwork for the administration to interfere in the midterms, and that his speech is going to ratchet up pressure to interfere in the midterms. And he's going to point to all the things he's done, all the intelligence he's disclassified, and say, now I have evidence, even though he doesn't have the evidence, but he's going to claim he has the evidence to do things like attempt to see seize voting machines, stop mail voting, require proof of citizenship to register to vote. And so even though the speech itself was very underwhelming, the threats to fair election

0: whole issue of dead people. He keeps raising dead people voting. Well, anybody who knows anything about elections knows the last thing a family thinks about when a loved one dies is removing them from the voter rolls. So it usually will take about 2 years or more for any state to actually purge people who have passed away from their voter rolls. He doesn't talk about dead people voting. He talks about dead people being on the rolls. Wondering your thoughts.
1: Yeah, Juan, those are all really good points. I want to make a few comments in response to them. Number one, if anyone has benefited from foreign interference in U.S. elections, it's been Donald Trump. He benefited from Russian interference in the 2016 election. He benefited from Russian interference in the 2020 election. He totally ignored the evidence of that. So to the extent that there was interference in elections, it was Russia helping Trump. Secondly, America is the last country in the world that should talk about foreign election interference, given what America has done all across the world for so many decades, overturning elections, and in particular, what Trump has done to overturn elections, to just oust leaders altogether, to invade countries unprovoked. I mean, it's the height of hypocrisy for him to say we're concerned about foreign election meddling, given that the U.S. under Trump is the one that's doing all the foreign election meddling. And then to your last point, yes, there may be some dead people that are still on the voter rolls because they have not been removed. There may be some small number of non-citizens who are on the voter rolls accidentally. That does not mean they are voting in American elections. There is no evidence dead people are voting in elections. There is very, very little evidence that non-citizens are voting in American elections. I'll just give you one example. Trump claimed in his speech 278,000 non-citizens were registered to vote. It turned out that number was actually 10,000 when they released the data. That number is likely wildly inflated because of false positives and inaccuracies in DHS databases. So we know American elections are secure because the results are audited extensively at the state level. They're reviewed at the federal level. The 2020 election was reviewed and found to be the most secure in American history. Trump keeps talking about the 2020 election, A, because he's a petty narcissist who can't get over his defeat, but B, because he wants to create the predicate to interfere in the midterms. And I believe that's what this speech was ultimately all about.
2: Let's go to Trump threatening NBC and ABC for not fully airing the speech.
3: In a rare move, NBC and ABC Fake News have both said that they would not cover this speech. They knew what it was about because of the fact that they don't like the topic, because they know how corrupt our system is, and they don't want to reveal it. They and others in the media are part of a plot. They want to continue this fraud for whatever reason. They want to keep it going. They want to protect the radical left. They can't have a great country, and that's true. You can't have a great country without free and fair elections. Fraud like this should mean a revocation of their licenses. They use our public multi-billion dollar in value airways for absolutely no money. They pay nothing.
2: So that was President Trump last night threatening the licenses once again, this time of NBC and ABC. The significance of this, and also he keeps talking about the voter rolls being for sale and foreign countries taking them, though the documents he declassified do not reveal this. But the fact is voting rolls are for sale. Is that right, Ari? People have access to them.
1: Yeah, Amy. So first, I'll just talk about the media. I mean, it's chilling that Trump threatened the broadcast licenses of networks that did not show this speech. However, it was heartening that so many networks chose not to show this speech. Trump has tried to intimidate the media in so many different ways, and it felt like finally some elements of the corporate-funded media have said, we've had enough. We've had enough of Trump. We've had enough of Trump's lies. And obviously, that's going to drive Trump crazy, but it was ultimately good for democracy that they didn't show his speech. In terms of the voter rolls, yes, you can purchase publicly available information. Candidates can purchase it. Other entities can purchase it. That is different than saying that foreign countries hacked into voter rolls or somehow manipulated election systems. That's what Trump wanted you to believe. He wanted you to believe that China somehow accessed illegally election systems, somehow changed votes or did something else to manipulate the outcome. That's not true, and that would be very, very difficult to do in our system. There are some vulnerabilities that remain in American elections. Ironically, Trump has made those worse. He's gutted the cybersecurity agencies. He's disbanded task forces aimed at stopping

0: stopping foreign election interference. He has put cronies and political hacks in charge of things like the FBI and DHS and the DOJ. And so if Trump was really serious about stopping foreign election interference, which he isn't, he would not have gutted all the protections against that.
1: And Ari, briefly, if you could respond to your reaction to the testimony of Todd Blanche before Congress over his confirmation as Attorney General.
0: Well, I would just say in general, it was really shocking to me that Blanche described himself as still as Trump's lawyer when he's supposed to be. I would also argue it was extremely concerning to hear Jay Clayton, when he was the nominee to be director of national intelligence, refusing to say that Joe Biden won the election. I mean, this is such a basic question that Biden won the 2020 election. The fact that you still have even the quote unquote reasonable Trump people refusing to say that Biden won the election just shows how far down the rabbit hole we've gone and how much the election deniers have taken over every aspect of the federal government in Trump's second term.
2: Ari Berman, thanks so much for being with us. National voting rights correspondent for Mother Jones, author of Minority Rule, The Right-Wing Attack on the Will of the People and the Fight to Resist It. This is Democracy Now!, democracynow.org. I'm Amy Goodman with Juan Gonzalez. Just within the same hours as President Trump giving his address, in Houston, Texas, hundreds of community members gathered Thursday evening for a public viewing of Lorenzo Salgado Araujo, the 52-year-old Mexican father of three U.S. citizens shot and killed by an ICE agent on July 7th. Members of the public lined up outside the chapel at Farris Park, Lawndale Funeral Home in Houston's predominantly Latino East End district before making their way inside, where the body of Lorenzo Salgado Araujo was laid in an open casket, his sons standing by their father's casket for hours greeting mourners who wore different shades of blue at the family's request, many of them in tears. A mariachi band wearing all black stood by the casket, filling the room with music. Photos and videos of some of the family's most joyful moments were projected in the background. Several altars also adorned the chapel. One table held Salgado Araujo's construction tools, including two of his white hard hats, while another displayed two of his Mexico soccer jerseys. Democracy Now!'s Maria Inez Taracena spoke to some of the people who attended. She was outside the funeral home because recording was not permitted inside.
3: My name is Cesar Espinosa, and I am the executive director of Fiel. The feeling inside is it paints a picture of a man who loved his family, who loved his kids, who loved life. And his life should have never been taken away on that fateful Tuesday morning, July 7th, 3 days after our Independence Day, on the streets of Magnolia Park. He should still be alive today at this time right now. He should be having dinner at home. He should have been listening to his music, getting ready for the next workday, which he would have done regardless. I think it's the feeling, and there's one of somberness, but it's also a very peaceful kind of, atmosphere. There's a lot of people wearing blue, which apparently was his favorite color. There's jerseys, there's pictures, family pictures, shrines, things that the people have brought for the family. They're giving away these little soccer balls because just a few days before he was killed on our streets, he was watching the World Cup. And according to his sons, up until the moment where he died, he was still upset that Mexico had lost. Looking back at history, it brought back memories of Emmett Till, when his mom also let the community grieve with them, and she wanted to show the world what they had done to her son. And I think today, this family also wanted to show the world what they had done to their father.
4: Ruby Powers, you are the attorney for Victor Salgado, Lorenzo Salgado Araujo's younger brother, who witnessed the fatal shooting. We were just at the public viewing with the family, with community members. Earlier today, you were visiting Victor in an ICE jail here in Texas, about an hour from Houston.
5: You know, I went there to work on our paperwork, but also to check in with him because it had been a few days and wanting to make sure he was doing well. But yes, to see him and know that he's wanting to be here, but he's only here in spirit at the moment. Earlier in the week, we requested that Victor be able to come to his brother's visitation to pay his last respects, and we heard that ICE granted that request. We weren't given the when or where or the details, but we're hoping that it happens soon. And so, you know, he was looking forward to that, but I know that it's hard for him because even if he is allowed, it'll be a very brief encounter and he won't be able to interact with a lot of his family.
4: And also if he's allowed to come to the public viewing, it'll be with the presence of law enforcement, of ICE agents.
5: Well, my understanding is that if and when it happens, it'll be very private. And so, but yes, there's definitely conditions on that visit. But having practiced for 18 years, I've never heard of someone being released for a situation like this, but this is a very unique situation. But you're right, you know. It's challenging, but I think that he'd rather be here, even if it's with those conditions, than not having the chance.
6: Hi, my name is Hai Bui. I'm the founder of We the People Organize. When I walked in, the families are on both sides, full, amazing, big family. And of course, they told me, yeah, go to the front to give respect. And I, as a Buddhist, I pray for his, good wishes, and we're here to help to fight justice for him. And we do whatever it takes to stick with this case. Every week, we always pray that this wouldn't happen, to be honest with you. We knew that the numbers, because our city has the highest immigrant, and we just knew that, we just prayed it won't happen, and it did happen.
2: That was Hai Bui, Ruby Powers, and Cesar Espinosa, who attended the public viewing of the body of Lorenzo Salgado Araujo in Houston Thursday evening. Special thanks to our team at Democracy Now!, Maria Inez Taracena, Hani Massoud, and Nicole Salazar. After the viewing, Lorenzo's eldest son, Ronaldo, posted a note of thanks on Facebook, saying in part, quote, "Houston is such a wonderful place full of love. My dad made the right choice in choosing this place to spend the rest of his life and raise his family, surrounded by a strong community that supports and watches each other's backs. May my dad, Lorenzo Salgado Araujo, rest in peace. And with y'all's love and support, may his legacy live forever," Ronaldo said. On Wednesday, the Department of Homeland Security said it would reverse plans to halt traffic stops following the shooting deaths of two immigrants by ICE agents in less than a week in Houston and Biddeford, Maine. The U-turn came after President Trump wrote on social media, "We cannot give up one of ICE's most important and effective crime-fighting tools, the traffic stop." Trump added, "It won't happen on my watch." Coming up, Secretary of State Marco Rubio, White House Advisor Stephen Miller are pushing for a global crackdown on leftist organizations. Stay with us.

0: More of Sensacion by Helado Negro and Reina Tropical. Today, their new album is released. It's called Helado Tropical. This is Democracy Now!, democracynow.org. I'm Amy Goodman with Juan Gonzalez. Secretary of State Marco Rubio, White House Advisor Stephen Miller are pushing for a global crackdown on leftist organizations. On Thursday, hours before President Trump's primetime address, the State Department hosted an international summit where Miller described the left as, quote, enemies of civilization. This is part of Stephen Miller's speech.
1: Here in the United States, we have taken the necessary and essential action of formally recognizing left-wing violence as a form of political terrorism that is a direct threat to our national security and the survival of our Republican form of government. President Trump issued a directive. In our parlance, it's called a National Security Presidential Memorandum, or NSPM, NSPM 7, to be exact, that directs, for the first time in American history, all of our law enforcement and intelligence agencies to work together to disrupt, identify, defund, debank, arrest, and prosecute these political terrorists that are operating in our country. It's very important to understand that left-wing political terrorism seeks as its ultimate end the overthrow of our system and form of government.
0: On Thursday, the State Department announced new visa restrictions targeting what it calls, quote, members of far-left terrorist and other aligned groups. Secretary of State Rubio talked about targeting anti-fascist organizations.
2: The president signed National Security Presidential Memorandum No. 7, outlining a comprehensive strategy to investigate and disrupt Antifa terror networks and their allies. Last November, the State Department designated four violent, far-left extremist groups as foreign terrorist organizations, and there will be more designations soon.
0: We're joined now by two guests, Mike German, former FBI special agent specializing in domestic terrorism and covert operations. His latest book, Policing White Supremacy, The Enemy Within, also author of Disrupt, Discredit, and Divide, How the New FBI Damages Democracy. And we're joined by Ken Klippenstein in Madison, Wisconsin, independent investigative journalist who's been closely following the Trump administration's designation of left-wing activism as terrorism. Ken, let's begin with you. Lay out what happened at the so-called terrorism summit yesterday and what caused you most alarm.
3: Well, it was an extraordinary event because it pulled in representatives of over 65 different countries to discuss the supposed threat of political terrorism. And that's kind of how it was touted to the press in the run-up to the event. But any pretense that this was going to be a neutral look at the threat of different political groups quickly fell by the wayside as they introduced a term which I have never heard before, which is far-left terrorism, or FLT is the acronym they're using to describe this new purported threat. And if you look at the language they've used to describe this event, the White House put out an admirably frank press release yesterday describing the event as prioritizing a counterterrorism approach that treats the political left with the same, quote, ferocity as we have fought traditional jihadi groups in the past. So they're putting left-wing political groups in the United States and abroad on the same footing as groups like al-Qaeda and ISIS.
4: And can the legal basis of being able to, requiring intelligence organizations that are directed abroad to begin to do internal investigations and internal repression within the U.S.?
3: Yeah, so there's actually no domestic terrorism statute, but that doesn't stop the FBI from using that distinction internally for them to predicate and open investigations into these groups and bringing up charges unrelated to that against the individuals. And that's an important distinction worth noting, because I think early on the press kind of overlooked, a lot of the mainstream press overlooked this story, saying, oh, there's no domestic terrorism statute, nothing can happen. That means you can't be charged for domestic terrorism. That doesn't mean that domestic terrorism can't be used as the predicate for the FBI to go and open up investigations into these groups that they might not be able to open up otherwise. We saw a great example of that in the sentences that were handed down to the anti-ICE protesters in Texas recently, in Prairieville, Texas. If you look at the sentences, they were extraordinary. It was almost, I'm not exaggerating, half a millennium of federal prison, including 30 years for somebody who wasn't even present at the thing, for moving left-wing literature around, which they alleged to be obstruction of justice. So this is very real. This is not just Trump rhetoric that I think it was regarded as early on. This is a policy that they're very serious about pursuing, and they have the legal architecture to do so, particularly because of the global war on terror and the system that created.
4: I'd like to bring in Mike German into the conversation, former FBI special agent, your most recent book, Policing White Supremacy, The Enemy Within. Talk about the historic role of the FBI and other law enforcement agencies in terms of dealing with far-right extremists in this country.
5: Thanks for having me. So it's a bit of a misnomer that there isn't a domestic terrorism statute. There's an entire chapter of the U.S. Criminal Code called terrorism, and it lists 57 federal crimes of terrorism, 52 of which apply to domestic terrorists. As an FBI agent in the 1990s, I investigated neo-Nazi groups engaged in violent and criminal activity. I investigated anti-government militia groups. Nobody suggested we didn't have sufficient laws to address this issue. The laws distinguish, however, international terrorism from domestic terrorism and give investigators greater access to investigative tools and allow investigators to target not just terrorists, not just people who are committing crimes or assisting those committing crimes or committing violent acts, but to attack people two or three degrees separated. And that's what I think this meeting is about, because it's focusing on the designation of left-wing groups as foreign terrorist groups. And that's what will allow them to start targeting civil society in a way that, in the same way that the Bush administration targeted Muslim and Arab civil society in the United States during the global war on terrorism. So basically, the purpose of this meeting is to reframe the discussion around domestic terrorism to imagine that it has these foreign connections that justify the use of these much more aggressive tools to target. Again, you know, people look at the material support for terrorism statute and think that it helps target terrorists, but the purpose of it is to target people who are not terrorists, who are engaging in activities that are not criminal, but the government alleges that they, through a series of arguments, in the end, benefit terrorist groups abroad. And that's what's dangerous, because we saw how those laws were employed in the United States during the global war on terrorism, where Muslim American charities were shut down, where Muslim American civil rights group were denigrated by the FBI director and law enforcement officials, without giving them a forum in which they could defend themselves, without laying actual criminal charges, and basically seizing assets without ever showing evidence of wrongdoing.
0: And, you know, in your book, Mike German, Policing White Supremacy, as you talk about FBI and law enforcement not collecting data around far-right extremist violence, using their resources to target left-wing political organizations, it's intensifying now, but it's been going on, even though the State Department and other government's own reports say white nationalists are the greatest threats, commit the vast majority of political violence in this country. And the last minute we have, can you predict where this is all going now?
5: I think what we're going to see is a serious escalation of Trump's campaign of retribution against his perceived political enemies. So we've already seen organizations like the Southern Poverty Law Center, which investigates and publishes information about far-right extremists, be charged with criminal offenses. We've seen 15 anti-ICE agents or anti-ICE protesters in Minneapolis charged with very serious terrorism related crimes. And this effort to designate left-wing groups as foreign terrorists, again, using these broad terms like Antifa, will allow them to go after people who are not committing violence, but who are simply engaging in the political process.
0: Mike German, we want to thank you for being with us, former FBI special agent specializing in domestic terrorism and covert operations. His latest book, Policing White Supremacy, The Enemy Within. And Ken Klippenstein, independent investigative journalist based in Madison, Wisconsin. We will link to your Substack newsletter. This is Democracy Now!, democracynow.org. I'm Amy Goodman with Juan Gonzalez. Hollywood's blockbuster adaptation of the ancient Greek poem, The Odyssey, premieres on movie screens around the world today amidst growing calls for a boycott. Human rights campaigners are criticizing director Christopher Nolan over his decision to film a part of the film in Western Sahara, a vast territory in northwestern Africa that Morocco has occupied for the past half century. This is a trailer for The Odyssey. It features scenes that are believed to have been filmed in the Moroccan-occupied Western Sahara.
6: Odysseus. Don't you remember?

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2: The trailer, a part of it for The Odyssey. Sahrawi campaigners and filmmakers are demanding a boycott. Earlier this month, they held a protest during the London premiere of The Odyssey.
3: Free, free Sahara! Free Sahara!
4: Thank you.
3: Shame! Yeah.
4: Shame!
3: Free Sahara! Free Sahara!
2: For more, we're joined by two guests. Maria Carrion, former Democracy Now! Producer. She lives in Madrid, Spain. She's executive director of FISAHARA, the Sahara International Film Festival. And Abedin Mohamed Hamoudi, filmmaker from Western Sahara, born and raised in the Sahrawi refugee camps in Tindouf, Algeria. He's part of Sahrawi Voice, a collective of Sahrawi filmmakers and journalists. Maria, let's begin with you. If you can talk about how you found out about the making, where part of the film was made, and your efforts to reach out to Christopher Nolan.
5: Yes, we found out exactly 1 year ago. Some activists from Dakhla, which is in southern Western Sahara, alerted us to the fact that Christopher Nolan and his team were in Dakhla, in the White Dune, filming part of the movie. As a result, we asked them to leave. We asked Universal to stop the shoot and Nolan to leave with his team. However, instead of leaving, Nolan, he was first photographed with the Moroccan Minister of Culture, Mehdi Ben Said. Then the Moroccan Minister of Culture went on to say that this shoot was going to be just what Morocco needed in order to promote Dakhla as a filming destination, and in addition to it being a tourist destination. Now, this occupying force is practicing cultural genocide against the Sahrawi people, ethnic cleansing, especially in Dakhla, where people are being routinely ousted from their homeland. It's the site of mega projects, big port resorts, wind farms, agriculture, roads. And so by staying silent for 1 year and then using this footage, Nolan has basically become an accomplice to Moroccan occupation of Western Sahara. The real odyssey being that of the Sahrawi people who for 50 years have tried to liberate their homeland. They are separated by a wall, as you've covered extensively in Democracy Now. The people in Western Sahara are repressed, arbitrarily arrested, imprisoned. There's actually a Sahrawi prisoner now, political prisoner on hunger strike, facing death. And the only thing he wants is to be released, as the United Nations has called for him to be, along with all of the other political prisoners from the Gdeim Izik protest camp. And his name is Namas Fari, and he is fighting for self-determination in Moroccan prison. So what we've done is first we called for them to leave, then for them not to edit the scenes into the film. And now that the film has been released and clearly they have used these stolen images from Dakhla, we're calling on a campaign by the public not to go see the film and instead watch films about Western Sahara and become aware that it's an occupied territory also supported by the Trump administration.
6: And I'd like to ask Abedin Mohamed, how did President Trump's 2020 decision to recognize Moroccan sovereignty over Western Sahara as part of the Abraham Accords pave the way for Universal Pictures and Christopher Nolan to do this filming in Western Sahara?
7: I mean, to be honest, we were very surprised because the United States was respected widely, and especially at the United Nations for their stance of respecting international law. And the sudden decision really surprised all of us. And I think that, as you have mentioned, it has opened the door to all these international companies, because if the government that claims to be a reference worldwide for respecting human rights, for respecting democracy, for defending it, for being the land where the people came to seek freedom, stands and steps over international law and does such a thing, I think that it opens the door to all these people to take Western Sahara as if it is a territory where they can decide to who it belongs to, who to give it to, and where they can decide whether to go film in it or not, while the Sahrawis are denied of all of the rights. And as known, international law recognizes the right of the Sahrawi people to be the only ones to decide on Western Sahara.
2: Badin, we're speaking to you in Tindouf in Algeria, in the refugee camps there, where the Fee Sahara Film Festival is held. Tens of thousands of Sahrawis there. Can you go home? Could you go, for example, to Dakhla?
7: Absolutely not. Actually, my parents were born in Dakhla. They always tell me all about how they grew up in Western Sahara, in Dakhla specifically. And to think that Christopher Nolan, backed by Universal Pictures and his own production company, can just go there and film and be complicit in the occupation of my homeland, and then me being denied of going there, my parents being denied, and the actual Sahrawis who live under occupation going through all this repression, it is such a metaphor of how the Western world uses human rights, democracy narratives whenever they want, and then ignore it in other parts of the world.
2: You know, we covered East Timor for years. The same year, it was occupied by Indonesia. It would ultimately win its freedom with a referendum, and they become one of the newest nations of the world, the Democratic Republic of East Timor. They've always had great affinity with the people of the Western Sahara, occupied Western Sahara. What are you calling for, Mohammed? What are the people of the refugee camps? What are the Sahrawi calling for?
7: What we're calling for is very simple, and I think it's very easy to implement, is to respect international law, respect UN resolutions, give the Sahrawi people the right to self-determination. We are the legal owners of Western Sahara, of the territory of Western Sahara. And obviously, as you mentioned, East Timor is a great example of people struggling to gain their freedom. And what we are demanding, and we will keep struggling for, is to gain our right to self-determination and independence. And we will use film, in my case, and all the other tools available to the Sahrawi people, whether it's in the refugee camps or in the occupied territories, to keep struggling. And we are aware of the difficulty of all this process. We have given sacrifices, and we are willing to give everything in our hands to gain our freedom.
2: And in the last 10 seconds, if you were in Western Sahara occupied and you were filming, can you talk about what would happen?
7: First of all, I'd be denied to enter Western Sahara. If I was there and I was filming, the first thing is I'd be repressed by the police, taken to jail, just like Namal Asfari, who Maria has mentioned, and many other Sahrawis who have given their lives to defend Western Sahara.
2: Mohammed Hammoudi, we want to thank you for being with us, filmmaker from Western Sahara, part of Sahrawi Voice, a collective Sahrawi filmmakers and journalists, and Maria Carreon, executive director of Fee Sahara, the Sahara International Film Festival. You can go to Democracy Now! To see our documentary, 4 days in Western Sahara, Africa's last colony, including an interview with the Sahrawi activist Naha Asfar, who's been on hunger strike since early June. That does it for our show. I'll be in Kansas City this weekend for the screening of Steal the Story, Please. I'm Amy Goodman with Juan Gonzalez.

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1: Good morning, you're in tune to WKDU 91.7 FM, Philadelphia. My name is DJ Rue. Politics of Dancing is coming up in one short half hour. Boy, is that that smoke is something else. I'm sure you already know about it this morning, but just to let you know what's happening today in the city here. Brotherly love. The smoke is actually keeping temperatures low. We are right now at about 78 degrees. High today about 89. It's not going to rain. And it's going to be partly sunny, partly cloudy most of the day. So that's where we are. But the air quality is no bueno. So what does that mean for you? It means that if you have issues with breathing of any kind, to make sure that you are staying inside most of the day today. There's a lot of particulate in the air from those wildfires. The highest time for those particulates is about 10 p.m. tonight, 2:06. 8 o'clock at 200. So it's not great. And I'm hoping, or we're hoping, that the smoke weather will be blown out of here by the weekend. By mid-weekend, hopefully. Let's just say that it was the smoke that probably caused the sound issues in the Dead Mouse set last night in Lemon Hill. Mid-set, they were having some sound issues, and they apparently had the outside hooked to the... I don't know. It wasn't great. I don't know why they don't do sound checks. It would just seem easy, but... Listen, got some great talent coming to Lemon Hill for the FIFA Fan Fest.

So yeah, very unhealthy weather today. Unhealthy air. Please keep yourself safe. WKDU is owned and operated by the students and alumni of Drexel University. We maintain the office and studio in the basement of the Cree Student Center at 3210 Chestnut Street, Philadelphia, Pennsylvania, 19103.

My goodness. I get some of that smoke out of my nose. Another one. My goodness. Anyway, I'm going to let some of this carry on and play. And I will be on at 9. Or 9:30, rather. Keep it tuned. You're in tune to WKDU Drexel University's college radio station. Sorry, I'm very distracted today. Am I going to read to you? A loved one owns a gun, and you are concerned about their behavior. Are you worried that they might harm themselves or others? And you wish more than anything that you could hit the pause button on this situation. In Pennsylvania, a firearms training order does just that. In extreme cases, this order temporarily prevents a person in crisis from having a firearm, giving them time to heal before they do something dangerous. This is brought to you by the Pennsylvania Department of Public Health, the Brady, and the Ad Council, and your friends here at WKDU, who are pacifists. Generally, we're pacifists. Oh, Progressive House, trans breaks. Coming up at 9:30 with me, definitely coming down with a cold that my kid has and my husband's had for the better part of 2 weeks. Yay. Getting things ready to go here. Hope you're going to have a great day and plan for great things this weekend, as well as the punk rock flea market happening down the Sheet Metal Workers Union Hall tonight, starting at 5 o'clock, and Saturday and Sunday. Should be a great time. You're in tune to WKDU, Philadelphia. Oh,

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Screw this, you wishing popping like this. 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

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I'm lit, hold it, I'm about to blow this. I'm lit, hold it. You know I hate it, your mouth just closing. Let's walk in there and get me that quick. I roll like twisted, I burn, get lifted. It's switching.

Good morning. You're in tune to WKDU 91.7 FM, Philadelphia. My name is DJ Rue. Playing some Underworld, some Ben Bomer, and some Hybrid, and some Tin Liquor to start. All of which, except for Hybrid, will be playing in the area in the next 2 months. 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

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And Philadelphia and the surrounding areas are under a code purple, which means we have a severe air control issue, air quality issue. And so it is best if you are immunocompromised or have breathing issues, today is the day to stay indoors. Though the temperatures are not particularly warm, it is not a great day for good air quality. And that includes your pets. Take them on short walks instead of long walks, because if it's bothering your lungs, it can bother theirs too. What happens if the unthinkable comes to your door in your neighborhood? To report any ICE sightings, arrests, or raids in Philadelphia, please call or text Juntos' Raid Response Hotline, 814-205-3293. This number is for the Philadelphia area. All calls related to ICE enforcement made to Juntos' office number will be redirected to this hotline. 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This has been a public service message brought from WKDU and our electronic music marathon charity of last year, Juntos. We have a lot of great DJs and acts coming locally, I would say sort of locally, to New York, to Atlantic City, and to Washington, D.C. Tomorrow is the Anjuna Deep Outdoor New York in Central Park. Hopefully that is still going to go on. Anyway, tickets actually were lower in price. I checked them out on Ticketmaster, and they're actually, you can buy resale ones that are lower. And that show is featuring Marsh, who's been a guest on this show, Because of Art, Durante, Ezequiel Oreas, Jody Wisternoff, and James Grant. And that is tomorrow afternoon in New York City in Central Park. Then later that evening, they are going to be at 99 Scott. That is Jody Wisternoff, Marsh, and James Grant back to back to back. That should be a great night undercover tomorrow night in New York and Brooklyn. Also happening in Brooklyn on the 18th of September at the William Vale Rooftop, it's Niles Hoffman showing up for, who I just played earlier, Ben Bomer, is opening for Rufus Du Sol in Atlantic City at the end of the month. Tin Liquor will also be in Atlantic City on August 29th. And they're doing a morning show. So 11 o'clock on, they're doing it on the beach. So worth checking them out, Tin Liquor, during the day in Atlantic City. And of course, Sasha and Digweed are playing two dates back to back in D.C. or New York, or rather New York and D.C. And that is going to be New York at the Knockdown Center, and in D.C. at Berta. Surprised it's not at, oh my God, I'm losing my mind, the name of the club. Losing my mind. Anyway, so those shows are September 25th and 26th. Echo Stage, that's the name of the club in D.C. The 25th and 26th of September. And of course, also coming up, if you have not already gotten your tickets, Underworld is going to be at the Knockdown Center for two nights, the 4th and the 5th of September. Underworld at the Knockdown Center. Legendary, legendary, legendary. We have a lot of great acts coming. And also, a little birdie told me to be prepared that there is somebody really great coming to Philadelphia, to the Barbary, the 21st. So keep your eyes and ears open. Somebody of big note is going. He wouldn't even tell me who it is, but somebody that we love very much here at this show. He just said to let the listeners know to be aware that's happening in the Barbary. Ellie and Fur are also going to be at the Barbary as well. Barbary always brings us great progressive music. I want to say hello to everybody who's been listening online at WKDU.org. Hello, hello, family. Glad to have you here this Friday and every Friday. And of course, to my listeners that are local in the Philadelphia area, Chris et al. So glad to have you listening, as you always do, on Friday, supporting this little show here on WKDU.
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Going to continue on with today's show. This is Some Stars by Lost Astronaut and Rick Carbonell on the remix. 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My name is DJ Rue, and this is Politics of Dancing.

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You're in tune to Debbie Kitty, 91.7 FM, Philadelphia. My name is DJ Rue. It's a little bit after 12. Figured I'd play the full length of Haunted by Frankie Wah and Sasha. I first heard that track live, and I think my heart just exploded. That was in 2019, and I've been following them yet again ever since. Sasha and John Digweed are playing back-to-back evening shows in August. September 25th and 26th, the 25th in New York at the Knockdown Center, the 26th at Berta in Washington, D.C. Both are going to be amazing shows. Those guys always bring it. 2 weeks after that is the Electronic Music Marathon here on WKDU. September 4th, the Underworld is going to be playing also at the Knockdown Center. Tin Liquor is going to be playing at Ocean's Casino on the 29th of August. Going to be worth checking out for. And a special show at the Barbary on the 21st. Make sure that night is free because there's going to be a big announcement as to what show is going to be there on the 21st. Ravi, let me know just to let you all know to keep that on your radar. Did you know that WKDU is over 50 years old? While being middle-aged has some amazing benefits. It also means that we have had to make some major changes to make sure that we stay healthy as a radio station. And as one of our listeners, you should also. The American Cancer Society has now lowered the age to 45 for your first colonoscopy screening. Colorectal cancer is the third leading cause of cancer-related deaths in the United States. And while it might seem scary to get one, ignorance is not bliss. Your procedure is covered by insurance. You get a really great sleep. And you wake up knowing more about your health. If you have been putting it off, now is the time to buddy up with a friend so both of you can support each other during the prep and the drive home. Don't delay. Call your primary care physician today and get a list of recommended gastroenterologists in your area. This has been a public service announcement brought to you by the American College of Gastroenterology and all your alumni DJs here at WKDU over age 45. Debating on whether or not I'm going to be live next week. I may have a prepared show for you. I may be heading out of town to do flea marketing, summer things. That's one of my favorite things to do anyway, but in the summer, it's extra, extra fun. You can catch today's set again at soundcloud.com/WKDU. I'll try to have that posted at some point this weekend. I know I'm very derelict, but it's because, honestly, it's because my computer's completely full and it doesn't like big downloads anymore. So we'll see if I can't get that figured out for you. Also, at WKDU.org, I'll be posting today's set list. So check that out as well. And check out the schedule for this quarter, the summer quarter. Things are changing at Drexel over the next 18 months. They're going to a semester system. I don't know what that's going to mean for us here at WKDU, but we will see in the future. Have a great day. Enjoy your weekend. If you're going out partying anywhere, please be safe and take precautions. We're back to wearing masks again, at least for a little while. So dig those masks you have out that have been lying in a drawer since COVID, and maybe it's the time now to rock them again for your own health and for your own safety. You're in tune to WKDU 91.7 FM, Philadelphia. My name is DJ, but this has been Politics of Dancing for today, July 17th, 2026. Have a great weekend. Peace.

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1: Yo, what's up? This is Cosmo Baker, and it's a cold winter when I'm not out there hijacking big rock salt trucks and selling them at corner bodegas in Southwest Philadelphia. 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

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Hope you enjoy some tunes from my personal collection. 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
5: 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What could you possibly say that I would want to hear?
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4: 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Pant. Coalition of Planets is fighting back against the Viltrum Empire, and Nolan here is on our side now. I mean, if I'm being honest, he's still a little mushy on some of these details, but he saved my life and is doing his best to help us, even if that means betraying his entire race and all of his history and heritage and all that.
7: It's true.
4: We came here because we are gathering weapons to help the fight, and you could be that weapon with your amazing gun. You're both weapons, together. What I'm saying is, we've got a ship just out there, and we can explain everything.
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9: 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This is now episode 2 of season 7 of Brotherly Love. Thank you all for tuning in again. For the next two shows, we're going to be doing curations, kind of. So last time was pretty much an all-rock emo-esque show. This one's going to be the EDM one, and the next one will be an all-hip-hop one, so I hope you're excited for that. But for now, to start off this EDM set, we are going off with Star People live exhibit from Jane Remover, or technically 973 Bad Vibes Girl, but it's one of her alter egos, so whatever. I'll check in with you guys in a bit. Peace.

right, and that was our first set. We started out off with Star People Live Exhibit from Jane Remover. Then we had Gal the Arsonist Yardi, which moved into From Paris with Love by Oz Quinn. Then we had Lucy Bedrock's One of Us is Lying. And we finished it off with Nina Jirachi's Battery Death. I always thought her name was Ninjirachi. I just reread it for the first time and I realized that's not how you say her name. It's not how you say your name at all. It's Nina Jirachi. I do not know why I thought it was Ninja for so long. I think I just saw N-I-N-A and then a J right after, and my mind kind of filled in the blank. Anyway, before we go on to our next set, which starts with Get High With Me by Everest, we're going to have a quick PSA from Lucas and his show Me and the Birds. He's going to be reading about the urban creators. I hope you enjoy, and I'll see you guys soon. Peace.

This is Lucas from Me and the Birds. I'm going to be reading you a message from Urban Creators. The Urban Creators was founded in 2010 by a diverse group of young students, artists, activists, organizers, entrepreneurs, and creators in North Philadelphia. Inspired by our differences and shared passion for creation, we came together with a vision to transform a 2-acre garbage dump into a farm. We spent our first year organizing door-to-door to build and strengthen relationships with our closest neighbors and local allies. We spent our second year clearing away debris and planting our first seeds of change. Our third year, we saw a transformation in this land into Life Do Grow, our urban farm, sanctuary, and our home. Since then, we have revitalized over 3 acres of blighted land into a network of thriving urban farms and gardens from which we provide fresh produce to dozens of local families each year. We have engaged over 5,000 students and volunteers, have provided 125 employment and leadership development opportunities for 75 unique individual youth, and have offered artistic platforms to build visibility for 395 local and emerging artists, as well as 179 black and brown businesses. Through this work, we have also contributed to a 40% decrease in Part 1 violent crime since 2008 in our immediate area. Most importantly, we have created opportunities to deepen our relationships with one another, the community at large, and our local environment. Find out how you can be a part of something truly special in North Philadelphia. 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That's www.phillyurbancreators.org.

All right, and that was our second set of the day. We started off with Get High With Me from Everest, then we had Black Winter Wells's Halo 3, which moved into After's Head Rush, which moved into Marshall 4's Lie.Wave, which moved into Desire's Macho. We just finished it off with Slater's Saint Loser. Her the album is really good. It's just very good. You should all go to listen. Anyway, next up we have promotion from The Black Experience, and then we're going to go into our final set of the day, which starts off with Mira. So please enjoy.

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0: All right, and that concludes our set for the day. We started off with Mira by Romulus, which moved into Juke by Muda. Then we had Web Cages, Are You Mad? JPEG Mafia's Money, and we finished it off with two new songs from Slayer, Nova and I Got Taste. Yes, obligatory Slayer plays, whatever. I thought it matched with the vibe of the show. And these are like new. I had to wait until midnight for them to get out to get official versions of them. But yeah. Anyway, that's pretty much it for our show today. Thank you all for tuning in. Next show is going to be all hip hop, and then we're going to get back to the normal mix of genres I usually like to do. I replaced R&B with EDM in my official genres only because I feel like R&B and hip hop kind of go together, and I've been playing a lot more EDM recently. I wanted to officially let you listeners at home know that you will be hearing a lot more EDM as of late. This kind of started off very alternative hip-hop-y, and it's leaned more electronic as I've kept on going on with the show, which has been really cool to find out. But yeah, I'll see you guys next week. Thank you all for joining, and remember, as always,
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Again, it's the holiday season. 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Santa Claus is not real. 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

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I am your DJ for the next hour, RC. This is my show, Sizzle. Very glad to be back this week. It is so hot outside, and the air quality is bad. So I hope everyone is staying safe. We are going to get started here with new music by Sunday Club. I have another longer show a little bit for this week, so not a whole lot of talking today. We're gonna get right into the lovely music. This is Turquoise by Sunday Club.

Come and follow me. Time is short. Last chance. I'm the guy who's got the key. As to whether or not you believe who I am or not is up to you. I'm from the kingdom level above human. Some religious radical. Some blasphemous individual. Now, breaking away from the world is not easy. It's difficult. It's tough. It means that you leave.

0: That was Tempest with Better Than the Devil off of the album Must Be a Dream. 10 out of 10 album. I love that album. Preceding that, we had Lutalo with For Now off of the album Once Now, Then Again. Preceding that, we had Asal with I'll Kiss the Sun off of her album Kiss the Sun. Again, another really, really great album. You will be hearing more of that. And we started off the hour with Sunday Club's song Turquoise, which is new music off of the album Sunday Club. We are gonna keep it moving here with today's PSA.
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0: We're going to keep it moving here with this next song by Helen Gagne, of course. This is Fortune.

that was What About Jane by Still Blank off of their self-titled album. Preceding that, we had Adeline by Water From Your Eyes off of the album Somebody Else's Song. Before that, we had Till the Morning Comes by Zimmer 90 off of their album Interior, which is an album I've played a lot before, but I actually think that that might have been the last song that I had left to play off of that album. So that's really fun. And we started off that last set with Helen Gagne's song Fortune off of her album Share Your Care. It is that time again. 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This is WKDU Philadelphia 91.7 FM. Thank you so much for listening. We are going to keep it moving here. This is Penny Sleeps, and I will talk to you in a bit.

0: That was Sleepwalker by Moon Duo off of the album Circles. Sorry about the technical difficulties there. Hopefully that's all sorted though. Before that, we had Bombs Bomb Away by Elephant Stone off of their album The Seven Seas. And we started that last set off with Penny Sleeps off of the album Pink Hell by Honeymoon. Before we keep moving very quickly, I want to talk about a WKDU Presents event that is happening this weekend. Really, really exciting. So we have a show on the schedule called The Black Experience. And WKDU Presents The Black Experience in Music, celebrating 5 years back on WKDU Airwaves with a 24-hour marathon. So this week marks a special milestone as the Black Experience in Music celebrates 5 years since its return to the WKDU 91.7 FM airwaves. In 2021, the return was also commemorated with a memorable 24-hour marathon featuring Black Drexel University alumni who shared the music, culture, and conversations that have made the program a cherished tradition. Throughout the broadcast, listeners enjoyed an eclectic mix of progressive jazz, straight-ahead jazz, fusion, reggae, and thought-provoking community conversations, reflecting the rich diversity and excellence of Black musical expression. To celebrate this fifth anniversary, the Black Experience in Music is once again taking over the airwaves for a special 24-hour marathon beginning at midnight Sunday, July 19th, and continuing through midnight Monday, July 20th. Throughout the day, the Black Music Experience hosts will return to the studio to share outstanding music, memories, and the unique programming that has become a hallmark of the show. The Black Experience in Music can normally be heard every Sunday from midnight until 6 p.m., bringing listeners an unmatched blend of jazz, reggae, soul, and music that informs, inspires, and celebrates the African diaspora. We invite you to be part of this celebration. 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We'd love to hear from alumni, longtime listeners, and first-time listeners alike. Be sure to spread the word and invite your friends and family to listen. 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That'll be really exciting. Again, that's this Sunday. It starts and it's through Monday all day. So definitely give it a listen if you can. That'll be a really, really great time. We're going to keep it moving here with new music by The Garden. This is Bootleg.
1: You'll see a lot of doors, but they're doors to nowhere.

was Individualism by Anna Justin off of the album Me Choose Dream. Before that, we had Maybe I'm a Lemon by Susan Kocher Superfawn off of the album In These Dying Times. And we started that set off with new music by The Garden that was Bootleg. I want to thank you so much for listening. This has been the 64th installment of Sizzle. I have one last song for you, and it is new music by Death Cab for Cutie. This is Envy the Birds. I will be back next week. Please stay safe, take care, and I hope you enjoy. Bye!

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We're keeping the music going, no matter what. So don't touch that dial.

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1: 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I'm Junior. 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We put it up so you can check out what we're playing. But without further ado, let's get into this music. 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Peace.

differently based on their gender, force students to conform to gender stereotypes, or censor particular viewpoints. Schools can't create a dress code based on the stereotype that only girls can wear some types of clothes and only boys can wear other types of clothes. For example, your school can require that skirts must be a certain length, but it cannot require that some students wear skirts and prohibit others from doing so based on the student's sex or gender expression. This also applies to pants, ties, or any other clothing associated with traditional gender roles. Dress codes also must be enforced equally. For example, rules against revealing clothing, such as bands on tank tops or leggings, shouldn't be enforced only or disproportionately against girls. To find out more about your rights, you can call or click on aclu.org.

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Y'all ain't ready for this one. 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

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I'm Junior, that's Little Dave. Keeping it funky and soulful all at the same time. 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That one that I just played before, the last track, was from Incognito. Shout out to Bluey. That was In Time, We'll Love Again. And this one in the background is a new one as well. This is MF Robots. And this is Children of the World from their latest album, 3, Part 1. Go figure. But yeah, you can find a full playlist of the show every week on recordbreaking.com. 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So whatever your preference is. But don't be greedy. Tell other people if you dig what we're playing. Appreciate all the love and support you guys have been giving us for many, many years. We've been on the radio for like well over 20 years. It's kind of crazy. At least for Eavesdrop Radio. Dave's been on even longer, if

0: Every now and when, in the yesteryear yawn, ancient embryos eternally swing the fishing pole of memory, capturing today baited by breaths of tomorrow. Twice in a blue blood moon, we dream of doubtless rhythms to collage our moments shedding self, quantum futures past, present, always beyond.
1: Psychedelic sayings.
0: Grounded in storytelling tradition, tardy, we measure the space by the changes. We wade with waiting tides, moment to moment, it be in front or behind, a constellation of seeing through, stewed glimpses, blinks of a sneeze.
2: The tea kettle's voice.
0: Water at the brim of boiling. The change of a state, murmurs between space. The year grew older the further we saw it. A silver strand of breath, eyes as wounds. We tell time by how deep we buried the memory. We tell time by the space between here and there, sound lingering in the ether, bouncing off the stars and moon. We swell and grow in the scrolling distance. We tell time by how many excuses you got before you answer, or how we organize the noise. We tell time by shading time to love in a place where there is no space or time. The length of our laughter lounging. Lift every giggling second, minute, or hour. I too sing of timelessness. I wish you a future with no names. Time ain't real, no how. When you're locked up, there's only two times, daytime and nighttime. When all you got is time and folks outside waste time trying to make time, there's only beginnings and ends.
3: Time is cardiovascular.
4: 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In due time.
0: What you do with time is your time. You don't serve time, you get time to serve you. How wristwatches continue to sell us the pipe dream of being able to own time. How the drummers keep time. Just in time. Our folk, we build the pyramids before 12 o'clock noon and rest in the shade, eating melons, laughing at time. What a fool to think we could ever own

calendar.

Now all of the G's shocked. The shade for the sundials, we hitting the sweet spot. His spirit in my deep breaths. 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On his own time, always on time.

Being stopped by police is a stressful experience that can go bad quickly. At ACLU.org, we describe what the law requires and also offer strategies for handling police encounters. We want to be clear, the burden of de-escalation does not fall on private citizens, it falls on police officers. However, you cannot assume officers will behave in a way

If you're just tuning in, stay tuned in because we got some great music coming your way. We're here till 9 p.m. And coming up next, we're going to play some new music from Clara Hill and Crackazack. This one's called I Want You to Know. Check it out right here. Eavesdrop Radio, y'all. 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